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1: Good morning, I'm Laura Devoy. The Prime Minister says the government is aware of a number of Australians in Nepal and is urgently working to confirm their welfare. Shannon Kirkwood reports.
2: A devastating flash flood hit the country's north overnight. Local authorities say more than 150 people were killed and over 500 tourists missing. Chinese state media is reporting three people were killed and 265 are missing across the border in Tibet. Initial reports suggested an earthquake occurred, but the US Geological Survey says the seismic energy was generated by a landslide. Scientists are looking into the possibility of a glacial lake burst. In a statement, Anthony Albanese says Australians in the affected area should follow the advice of local authorities.
1: The Federal Agriculture Minister says the government remains committed to helping states and territories respond to outbreaks of bird flu. Yesterday, the Commonwealth announced it was increasing funding available by $125 million that will be used to support the immediate national emergency biosecurity response activities. Meantime, there are fears the H5 strain may have spread to foxes after a suspected case in South Australia. Minister Julie Collins told the ABC it's a concerning development.
3: This funding will do everything that we can do on the ground in terms of surveillance, in terms of preparedness, and in terms of protecting habitat of wild and threatened species. Obviously, part of that to date has been our vaccination program, but it also now means that we will invest as a Commonwealth government around $270 million available to date.
1: A study has found Australia's reptiles are disappearing quicker than previously thought. Researchers from Monash University say around 127 species of lizards and snakes are now likely to be threatened with extinction. That's almost double previous estimates. They say inadequate monitoring and insufficient conservation action has left many species overlooked. Curiouser and curiouser is the theme of a literary festival in Victoria's Central Highlands. The annual event in Daylesford and Hepburn was launched last night. It brings together readers, writers and storytellers for 5 days of telling local stories. Festival producer Devon Taylor has told National Radio News the theme is borrowed from Lewis Carroll's Alice in Wonderland and reflects on what she hopes attendees will take away from the event.
4: Hopefully people come away with a spark of curiosity, having learned something that they didn't learn before, or maybe seeing something from a different perspective, or challenging assumptions that they might have.
1: British actor Tim Curry, best known for his roles in the Rocky Horror Picture Show and It, has died. He was 80. Curry's career began on stage, where he played Dr. Frankenfurter in the Rocky Horror Show. He performed the play in New York and Los Angeles before it was made into a film. His other prominent roles include Pennywise in the TV version of It and Long John Silver in Muppet Treasure Island. In a statement, Curry's representative said few actors can claim to have left as many distinct fingerprints on pop culture. Turning to sport, in boxing, a world title eliminator between Australians Nikita Zhu and Ben Mahoney has ended in a draw. After 12 rounds, one judge called the bout for Zhu, the other Mahoney, and the third could not split the pair. Speaking afterwards, Zhu said he gave the fight to Mahoney.
5: It was a close fight, but I thought he edged it.
1: Mahoney agreed with that assessment.
5: So I don't want to talk down on Nikita or his team. I do believe I won that fight. I thought I came home nice and strong.
1: That audio from Fox Sports.
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14: 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G'day, Paul.
15: Hi, David. Pleasure to be here.
14: Thank you, and I'm not going to have a go at you. Our first news story is about the impact of bigger vehicles, and I know what you've just been testing. We are also going to look at mapping, where a map's going now, and getting you better, more informed information. Premium car brands face a tougher value test, and Ferrari makes a car for one person. We're going to look at design, forget technology and usefulness. Does it fit the image? And we'll road test the Mazda CX-5. Medium-size SUV. Now, if you have a comment or a question, send us an email to feedback@drivenmedia.com.au. So, let's start with the news.
16: This is Overdrive across Australia.
14: New Australian research suggests the shift towards bigger and heavier vehicles is increasing the danger for pedestrians. The University of Melbourne analysed more than 10,000 pedestrian crashes involving passenger vehicles in Victoria between 2012 and mid-2025. Researchers found every additional 100 kilograms of vehicle weight was associated with a 6% increase in the odds of a pedestrian being killed. An extra 10 centimetres in vehicle length was linked to about 11% increase. Utes and US-style pickup trucks were associated with about a 60% higher pedestrian fatality risk than conventional passenger cars. The trend matters as Australia's vehicle fleet grows. The average weight of passenger vehicles involved in Victorian pedestrian crashes increased by about 130 kilograms between 2012 and 2024. The findings strengthened the case for road safety policies to consider the risk vehicles pose to people outside them. Paul, I know you have been testing a big into Toyota. It is one a question, and I'll go back to, do we really need such big cars and such fancy cars? I think I told the story of I saw a gardener with a trailer on the back and some pretty basic equipment, nothing too exotic or that, just the rakes and shovels and things. But he was towing it with a Raptor, the Ranger from Ford, which is $80,000-$90,000 car and big.
15: You'll be pleased to know, David, that despite the fact that I was test driving a Toyota Land Cruiser, which, as you say, is a very large vehicle, I didn't run over any pedestrians.
14: Oh, sorry, I shouldn't laugh.
15: Look, you've made the point before, and it's a very good point. We talk about the weight of vehicles and also the height of vehicles, and you've actually made the point that a toddler or even a reasonable-sized child can be completely and utterly invisible around the car because you can't see over the bonnet or you can't see over the tailgate, and they then become invisible to the driver. So, yeah, it's a worrying trend.
14: The point about the tailgate is important, and the sides of the vehicle, to see, look outside. Now, a typical ute, the side comes up to my almost chest or shoulders, and I'm about nearly 6 foot. There's a good opportunity for someone smaller to be beside the car where no matter how much I look out the back, I won't be able to see them. That's why I keep being excited about 360-degree cameras.
15: Absolutely right. Let's face it, front and rear view cameras are all well and good, but as you say, if someone's standing beside the vehicle, they're out of the view of a non-360-degree camera. And then there's the other issue which I've mentioned before, and that is, recently, I've noticed another worrying trend that the rear vision, the external rear vision mirrors at the bottom of the A pillar,

0: the width of the vehicle.
1: No, because
0: exactly right. The mudguard, in that classic old Jeep style, is down low and over the wheels. Paul's story.
1: Yeah, David, digital mapping has moved well beyond simply finding the quickest route, which is, of course, what we thought was great about SatNav. HERE Technologies, that's H-E-R-E, HERE Technologies, is developing what it calls location reasoning, designed to help artificial intelligence interpret the complications of real-world journeys. Traditional navigation can account for traffic and roadworks, but the new approach is also intended to understand the purpose of a trip and its constraints. Early efforts knew how to distinguish between taking an office worker to the front entrance and directing a delivery vehicle to the correct loading zone. HERE says the technology can now weigh factors including road restrictions, anticipated risks, and the user's objectives using AI agents to make more operationally useful routing decisions. It can also learn from new mapping data, real-world behavior, and the results of previous decisions. The shift is significant. Navigation is increasingly being asked not just where to go, but why and how. It's a lovely thing. I'm just starting to rely far more on Google Maps, David, when I travel from one point to another. I feed in the departure point, I feed in the exit point, the arrival point, and it will give me a pretty accurate reading of how long it will take me to get there. It will take into account roadworks or diversions or any of those other variables that we all keep meeting. It's artificial intelligence really making life a lot easier.
0: And of course, this is not the stuff that's buried in your car, which doesn't get traffic updates unless it's specifically linked via a system, a Wi-Fi type system, to give you that sort of information. The standard ones that had a standard map, which my mate with an oldish Jaguar has to pay $250 to upgrade the map in his car. Needless to say, he's not likely to do it, and he's more likely, of course, to go via his phone with an immediate map. It started when this first came out, digital maps. Traffic engineers had an interesting point. They wanted to make sure that you recorded not just that John Street met Smith Street, but rather how many lanes were on approach and whether they were right turn lanes or through lanes or so on. And the point of that was as a ready reference, and indeed even a historical reference. Yeah. And so that you could look at a map very quickly and start pulling up some general information about it. Now, of course, a full detailed drawing with whole things like the power cables and things like that would be quite different. But the amount of information that you had, traffic engineers were saying, let's make the most of this. This has gone well beyond that even. It's the practical difference in context, understanding not just where something is, but whether getting there actually works for the task ahead. I tell you something that I would like to see. And that is that at the moment we tend to measure the average speed, but it might be much slower for a left-turning or right-turning vehicles than the through vehicle. There's a situation coming off the Harbour Bridge heading southbound. If you go into the left lane to go up over a flyover to get to head west, that queue is a mile long. But the other two or three through lanes are flowing freely. So if the map has taken the average, and you know my feelings towards averages,
1: yes,
0: you miss the point altogether.
1: You do. That's part of the traffic management that is now being applied, is that, for example, the one car is allowed to go through on the green. So when it's merging on a freeway or an expressway, one car going through on the green feels incredibly slow and incredibly annoying. And you think to yourself, why are they doing this to me? But in fact, it's been proven to be a much more efficient system.
0: What happens is that you get more logical, free-flowing merging, lane metering, they call it, where you allow one car in each lane to go through each time so you don't get a rush of people all trying to merge into one slight gap in the through traffic. Yeah, it's an interesting point. Because fleet systems need to know whether a truck can legally or safely make a turn. See, I think they're doing that in America a lot, that in America, of course, with the left-hand drive, it's a case that a left-hand turn is the most difficult. So they would be setting up the directional things for their delivery based on minimising left-hand turns.
1: Yeah.
0: What would you like the system in your car to do? Why don't you tell us, send us a note via email to feedback@drivenmedia.com.au. Now, here's another story. Australian car buyers are getting more technology for their money, putting traditional prestige brands under increasing pressure. Features once associated with expensive Porsche, Mercedes, BMW or Audi models are becoming common in cheaper models, particularly from the newer Chinese competitors. heavy investment in electric drivetrains, batteries.

0: Software and driver technology means buyers no longer necessarily need a premium badge to access advanced features. SAIC Motor, which owns MG, says technology is also reaching Australian customers faster as competition intensifies. The shift matters because traditional gaps between prestige and mainstream cars is narrowing. Premium manufacturers are now competing not simply on performance and technology, but on whether their vehicles offer enough that's distinctively different to justify substantially higher prices. For customers, that means more choice and greater pressure on prestige brands to demonstrate they're selling more than a badge. Distinctively different. Is it harder to find these days, Paul?
1: And very much, David. Yeah, as you say, technology is advancing at a great rate, and we're finding more and more of that technology is being built into your car. And therefore, yes, that is, it used to be a point of difference for prestige brands that they had the latest and greatest technology. And Mercedes-Benz always said, what we initially put into maybe the top of the range S-Class will eventually filter down through all the models. But their point of difference there is sort of disappearing. And it is, you're quite right, Audi, BMW, Genesis, Jaguar, they're really pushing it very difficult, very hard against the incoming Chinese. They're probably facing a tougher battle in many ways than some of the cheaper cars.
0: That's often, too, their point of differentiation up the beginning, their marketing position. We're different, we're better, we're more refined, we're safer to take on them. Mercedes, I think they made a mistake with their EVs, that they actually, their cabin quality went down as they bought in technology, trying to cover costs. And so some people in the EV Mercedes, which they started to sell quite well at the beginning, but I think they've tapered off, was that it wasn't that cheaper cars were equaling it. In some ways, cheaper cars were bettering it. BMW is very much performance, connectivity, sophistication, and so on, but they're being not foremost in the market in bringing those things in. And that's a point, Paul, isn't it? Performance now is a different issue altogether.
1: It is. We're not now talking 0 to 60 times or top speeds, which are to some extent fairly irrelevant. We're talking about how connected the car is and how easy it is to deal with the phone system. And it's one of those things that it brings sharply into focus what you're paying additional money for. And we know when we're talking those brands, those luxury brands, they do come at a premium. And yet this year, apparently all nine of the leading brands, and that's Audi, BMW, Genesis, Jaguar, Land Rover, Lexus, Mercedes-Benz, Mini and Volvo, have all sold less than last year.
0: Yeah, that's a compelling figure, isn't it? Well, we talked about, I think a week or two ago, about Mercedes' new highfalutin car, and its performance was rated as 750 TOPS, T-O-P-S, as in terabytes per second.
1: Yeah,
0: I think was...
1: Yeah, I had to look that one up. I think I wrote TOPS and I went, what the hell is a TOPS? And I had to Google it to find out, and then I explained to my readers what it was, terabytes per second.
0: The point about that is that in order to give you the best service, and of course autonomous vehicles will be part of that, you will need immense computer power. It's irrelevant almost of what's coming out of the engine, as long as it's not too bad.
1: As long as it's sufficient. Yeah, as long as it does the job, fulfills its function. But you're right, those numbers are becoming more and more irrelevant to your day-to-day use of a car.
0: Talking about that, would you get a car company to build a car just for you, including a very expensive car company? Paul, the story.
1: Very expensive indeed, David. Let's talk about that one, shall we? Ferrari, the CZ, what they call the CZ26, Ferrari suggests is a bespoke at Maranello, and it now means far more than just choosing paint, leather and stitching, which of course is what we always used to do when we buy a Ferrari. Created for a single US customer who obviously has a lot of money, it uses the SF90 Stradale's mechanical foundations, but Ferrari has substantially re-engineered what surrounds them. There's redesigned front cooling and airflow, a new underbody and vortex generators, air curtains around the front wheels, plus a unique rear spoiler and diffuser. Then there are the details, ultra-slim concealed effect lighting, bespoke wheels with shock-pinned surfaces, titanium exhaust tips, pigmented carbon fiber, and special carbon woven with metallic filaments. Inside, even the seat inserts are specifically manufactured for this car. That makes the CZ26 significant. A wealthy customer hasn't simply commissioned a different styling, they've effectively funded an engineering and design exercise. If Ferrari's special projects customers keep demanding this level of individuality, future one-offs might become more technically adventurous and considerably more expensive.
0: I love the look of it.
1: Oh, it's a lovely looking thing.
0: Yeah. Sometimes these things go extreme in the look, but it's not the bubbly sort of shape that a lot of cab forward types of supercars have been done. It's the back of it's got a little bit almost like that slopey of the GT40. Do you remember?
1: Yeah, I do remember that. Yep. See, it seems to have elements of all sorts of cars in it. But obviously, if you've got that sort of money, you want to be in a unique situation. Well beyond where we are, David. It's always great fun, isn't it? You sit there and say, how many minis could I buy for that money?
0: That's now still not that cheap anyway, but do we really need titanium exhaust tips? Does that make a big difference?
1: It's OTT all the way down the line, isn't it? I mean, we know, and I don't know how long ago this was, but having those bespoke Ferrari badges put on the side of your Ferrari cost you $5,000. So start adding up how much it's going to cost to have all these various specific requests, and you'll be looking down the barrel of a very expensive car.
0: It's got exclusive Argento Veloce silver paint with a liquid-like appearance. I'm not sure what that means. But it's also got carbon fibre, but it's coloured. It's pigmented.
1: Yeah, it's tinted. Yeah, it's quite unusual.
0: That's interesting because that was often worn like a badge of honour, the dark, bland, almost blandish colour.
1: The weave, looking like it was woven.
0: Coming up after the break, we're going to have a feature, design. Forget technology and usefulness. Does it fit an image?
2: You're listening to Overdrive.
0: Well, last week we briefly mentioned in passing Jaguar Type 01 interior. It's described as architectural drama, and to quote, every journey has a sense of occasion and it's drama in every detail. You weren't quite as effusive about its design, were you?
1: No, it's not very. No, I was fairly straight up and down about it. Design, of course, and beauty is in the eye of the beholder. If you actually have a bank account that size and you can afford to indulge yourself to that extent, then why not? As they say, you can't take it with you. But I often wonder sometimes whether it's a bit of one-upmanship, really.
0: They talk much about the longitudinal spine. And that's a bit like if you go in business class and you're sitting in the centre and you've got two seats and the person beside you is not one of yours, can put somewhat of a barrier between them. To my mind, it's got a little bit of a look of the police van for carrying multiple prisoners, you know? Or if the Queen was still alive, she wouldn't have to talk to Prince Philip. It's not quite that, although sort of grooved down the centre of it that maybe even a privacy glass could come up, avoid you having to talk to Phil the Greek.
1: I'm not going to go there, David. I think that is fraught with danger, that pathway.
0: But you would love the words that they use. Every journey has a sense of occasion. Does that mean if I'm going to the dentist to get root canal therapy, I'll feel good about it?
1: Yeah, you'll feel terrific. You'll want to extend the journey just because you don't really want to arrive.
0: I think the root canal theory would do that to me anyway.
1: Yeah. Yes, I think you'd be extending the journey for another reason, wouldn't you?
0: Yeah. The driving position is cossets and inspires confidence.
1: Oh, yeah.
0: The cabin is deeply sensorial experience. And it's got a travertine stone, is described as having enduring beauty. Where's that?
1: Yeah,
0: it's inserts in the door or something?
1: Basically, yeah, little tiny details like that. But I looked at it and thought it was, I'm not going to say bland, that's not quite the right word, but it's soulless. It doesn't look welcoming at all to me. I mean, the interior designer, a guy called Thomas Holden, unfortunately named Thomas Holden, who's the chief interior designer, said, our holistic design philosophy translates the vehicle's exterior presence into a distinctive interior architecture. In contrast to the horizontal interior design norm, we emphasize its dramatic longitudinal nature through the central spine, as you mentioned before. Oh, really?
0: Let's go further. Paul, you're a Porsche aficionado. Now, there's a company in America called Singer Porsches. And it's nothing to do with the formal Porsche company.
1: It's nothing to do with the former Singer company either.
0: It's not a glorified sewing machine. But it takes older versions, doesn't it? And really, for want of a better word, sexes them up. And it's doing so with Louis Vuitton. Guided by its art of travel philosophy, Louis Vuitton brings its expertise and savoir-faire to an exceptional automobile project. What model are they? They're going back, they'd be 15 years old?
1: Some of them, David, some of them are being retrospectively built, if you like. In other words, they take a modern car and make it look older. I just have to bring you to heel here. It is actually officially called Porsche 911 Reimagined by Singer. And I'm very concerned Some years ago, they actually approached me and asked me if I would write for them. And I said, well, let me consider it. And there was what looked like a telephone book of rules and regulations about how I could talk about it. In other words, Porsche was protecting its intellectual property.
0: Yeah.
1: And Singer were having to be very cautious and basically always using that expression, the Porsche 911 reimagined by Singer. Again, it's hugely over the top. Some of them are really, some of them aren't very tasteful, if I can be so rude as to say that.
0: They're very strong in their elements, aren't they? Mm. As opposed to even the Jaguar we just talked about. Like, I'm looking at one here with the door, which has got a quilted panel look on it that is the sort of thing that it might appear in a brothel, I think.
1: I don't know. I've never been in one, David.
0: What someone's told me.
1: But yeah, exactly. Allegedly. But yeah, that's weird, isn't it? Because the whole concept of a Porsche interior is it's functional, not over-designed, even down to the instruments across in front of you. The tacho takes pride of place right in the centre, and then the clock, which is not so relevant, is sort of tucked away somewhere on one side. But this is, I just think, over-designed. And again, forgive me anyone who's bought one, but I just find it unnecessary.
0: It's certainly paying a lot of money, and I can't find any dollar sign in their press release.
1: No.
0: There's no indication of money for what they've said. But it's amusing, really, isn't it? It's one of the few Porsche-based cars where the press material devotes more time to the attention to the clock, the luggage, the leather, the surfboard. You can get a Louis Vuitton surfboard, shoes and key holder, than it does necessarily to horsepower.
1: So what happens is by the time you've dressed yourself in Louis Vuitton style or Louis Vuitton fashion and then you get inside the car, you become physically invisible because you disappear into the background.
0: After the break, we're going to have a road test of the Mazda CX-5. And if you would like to comment on any of the comments we've made or stories, by all means, send us an email to feedback@drivenmedia.com.au.
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0: Paul, Mazda vehicles have an air of traditional, I think, dependability, a certain elegance to them, and even a design that gives a little bit of driving. They have a marketing thing of zoom, zoom, which I always thought was a bit strong, but they really are along those lines. But modern vehicles now are getting other features about them, and the CX-5 is moving to address them. But I wonder if they're the right ones. You're going to drive one next week, aren't you?
1: In fact, I'm driving one this week, as it happens.
0: Ah.
1: I say this a bit quietly, I suppose, but I thought it was fairly unexciting in the sense of bland to some extent. I mean, really nicely designed, nice shape, nice everything. Nothing about it grabbed me by the throat and said, you're really going to enjoy this car. And yet, everyone who's seen it while I've been driving it has been most complimentary. So maybe I'm the one that's out of step. It does everything very well indeed, and it doesn't do anything outrageously. So you're not going to be offended by anything about it.
0: I think the side panel says a lot about that. If you look at the side panel, it's got a not as strong as some line around the waist, the shoulder, you know, near the window, where the window gets the panel on the side of the door. But if you look at it in certain lights, there's some curvature in there. And if you look at the photos that they got of it, it creates, from the reflections, almost an arch sort of shape to it. And if you park it beside a straight curb and gutter and look at the reflection, it's got a curve in it.
1: Got a curve, exactly.
0: And I can't see that closely. I didn't notice it until you see it. And I quite like a car that does something with the reflections of the things around it. I think that's rather good. It's got an exterior, I think, has been refined. It's bigger now. The interior has some changes. I want to come to that. The drivetrain, I think, is probably its weakest point. It's not electrified. It's not turbo. It's a 2.5-litre naturally aspirated. Good safety and drivability. But then go back to the interior. We've talked about in the past how Mazda used to have a mouse-type dial that you could move the cursor around on your infotainment screen. And you didn't move it haphazardly. It moved in distinct steps between the choices that you had. So that if you went into driver assistance and it had things like adaptive cruise control or lane keep assist, you could move down one step at a time, not vaguely, but distinctively in each step. They've removed that now and gone for a much bigger screen. That has been the trend. I'm not sure it's the way ahead. Top of the range Akira, which is the one I had, Paul. I just
1: you're one up to me again.
0: You might have had the Bentley, but I had
1: I had the entry level Bentley, David. You'll be pleased to know.
0: 15.6 inch screen was the infotainment, and finally front seats are ventilated and a big panoramic sunroof and a hands-free power operated tailgate, which actually worked.
1: Yeah.
0: I don't know about you, Paul, but the number of times I've stood at the back waving
1: doing, your foot around, looking silly.
0: Yeah, doing the hokey pokey, left foot in, left foot out.
1: It is actually quite a consideration, and for my readership, the over 50s crowd, having to balance on one leg whilst you're trying to get the boot to open can be very difficult in many cases.
0: Oh, okay. Yeah.
1: Now, because the balance is not necessarily fabulous, and then you're standing on one foot trying to get the boot to acknowledge your existence.
0: I found that, though, I did enjoy driving it. They say that it's a bit more engaging, and I think it was. You know how sometimes, particularly with electric steering systems now, the first little turns of the wheel can be a bit mushy?
1: Mm-hmm.
0: And this one I thought was more precise. It just felt a little better. I felt more enjoyment in driving it, but that is at a very specific level. I wouldn't go out of my way to do it, but I found it much more enjoyable than jumping out of it and getting into, say, the RAV4, the new RAV4.
1: Yeah, I didn't mind driving it at all. It rides a lot more supplely, shall we say, than, for example, the CX-60. The CX-60 rides quite harshly and intentionally. I mean, it's not just poor design. It's been designed to sit level and sit flat, but the CX-5 is more, has a wider appeal, I would suggest.
0: Yeah, I think they've done really well. But the tragedy is that it's not hybrid and it's not even turboed. So its throttle response, it happens when you push the throttle down. It doesn't happen very strongly. And I had someone who's not a performance driver at all, and she said that she noticed that it wasn't as distinctive in its response.
1: No, I found that it tends to quickly change down through a couple of gears if you ask it to perform.
0: Yeah.
1: And that, of course, then has an impact on the fuel. And a lot of Mazdas, it's not particularly economical on fuel.
0: No.
1: I think it's supposed to average about 7.4 litres per 100 km, but I'm seeing numbers much closer to 10.
0: Paul, lovely to talk to you as always, my friend, and we'll see you next week.
1: You will, David. I'm looking forward to that as well.
0: Okay, lovely stuff. And that is Paul Morrell from seniordriver.au. And this has been Overdrive. My thanks to Paul Morrell and Evan Jones for their help with this program. Now, if you're listening on radio, you can hear longer versions of the program on our podcast service. 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Overdrive is broadcast across Australia on the Community Radio Network. And this program was first aired on the 22nd of August, 2026. I'm David Brown. Thanks for listening.

0: 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Fresh coverage of independent news and current affairs from right across Australia comes to you on your local community radio station. I'm Stephen Hill from Sydney's 2SER and coming up in the program today.
1: It's really hard to keep up with the pace of these changes. Another few years, I think we'll kind of be surprised at all. Most of the taxis are actually driven autonomously now.
0: The Robot Olympics in Beijing have proven that there's been some big technological leaps in robotics, but there's still a long way to go until they can be applied to the workplace. But first, people around the world are mourning the loss of the Queen of Country Music, Dolly Parton, who sadly passed away at the age of 80. She has been remembered for her songwriting, acting, charity work, and her work as a philanthropist. The Wise Thomas Kutis asked Rosemary Overeel from the University of Otago how Dolly Parton will be remembered.
2: I mean, it's maybe a corny thing to say, but I would say it's complicated. She's obviously a formidable country and Western music star, but also an amazing actress who's nominated for Academy Awards, owner and of a theme park, a philanthropist, all these amazing things that people have been saying in the obits just in the last 24 hours. I guess my angle on her comes from a gender studies perspective, which is my own research, which is thinking about her figurality, her position as a dolly, a doll, a made-up woman who played with the idea of feminine sexuality in an interesting way, and also at a time when perhaps that wasn't so much the norm.
3: How would you describe the influence of Dolly Parton's music?
2: I would say it's hugely influential, and this is an interesting part of who she was, because she starts off as a country star and has all the sort of trappings of a typical country career, debut at Grand Ole Opry. She's in Nashville. She's got the great backwoods so-called story, growing up in poverty in a cabin, learning to sing gospel music, etc. But she manages to transcend that position through her ability with artifice. So I talk in the article I wrote for The Conversation about artifice in terms of her body, like she was constantly adding synthetic and artificial elements to her body. But in her music as well, she moves from a country star to someone who moves across into the mainstream, partly through the sampling and use of her work as kind of an artificial product. So you can think of how Islands in the Stream, classic hit of hers, becomes a highly sampled song in hip-hop or something like that, or the way Jolene functions as a sort of sincere country song when it's first released in the mid-70s, but then kind of gets reworked in a camp or disco form through the 90s and 2000s. And then, of course, we have her duetting with Miley when Miley's launching her kind of more serious country career in the mid-2000s.
3: How influential was she with her charity work? And an example would be advocating for the LGBTQIA community and for vaccinations.
2: Oh, yeah. I mean, this is another interesting part about Dolly Parton is she doesn't fit the sort of stereotype of country music as always being conservative and right-wing. Although she had elements of her which could be read as conservative, so she was in a monogamous heterosexual relationship for much of her life. She grew up in the church, though she later said she was non-religious. She became an icon of the LGBTQ community, partly, I do think, because of her camp appeal, that artifice and emphasis on an over-excessive form of femininity fits in well with kind of camp characteristics and appeal. But she actually actively did court that audience and shouted them out and was very happy to include them in her crowds, which potentially, especially say in the 80s and 90s, goes against the more potentially homophobic elements of maybe mainstream country music in the States.
3: I just wanted to go back. You were talking about one of her other projects, which was the Imagination Library. Mm-hmm. Do you think this initiative helped in improving children's literacy, and what kind of an impact did it bring on children?
2: I don't have, you know, obvious evidence, empirical proof that it had an impact, but I would say it absolutely had an impact. Working in education myself, I know that literacy is one of the key factors in helping children gain a position in the world which is empowering, in the sense that if one is literate and can read properly and communicate properly, they're going to have more status within the world. But yeah, I would say that the fact that she focused her charity on something which was about empowering people through education says something about her wish to give back and help people who are potentially less advantaged in terms of where they live, in terms of access to schooling and education as well.
3: What do you think Dolly Parton's lasting legacy will be?
2: I think there's an immaterial legacy which is more important, which is obviously the young people she's impacted through the philanthropy, such as the Literacy Project and Imagination Library, but her songs will live on. These are massive hits. Again, that first album, Hello, I'm Dolly, she wrote most of the songs on it, and she'd actually, before she debuted her own career, she'd written hit songs for other artists, and of course most famously the Whitney Houston I Will Always Love You. But her songs will live on not only by her original versions but through remixes and cover versions and tributes. And of course she is literally iconic in her look and style, which I'm sure will also carry on as well.
0: Dr. Rosemary Averill from the University of Otago, New Zealand, speaking there to The Wire's Thomas Kudus.
4: After a hard day out in the paddock, I like to catch up with The Wire. 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
0: Videos of robots triumphantly sprinting across finish lines or cartoonishly crashing into walls have been a popular feature on a range of different media feeds. These clips were from the Second World Humanoid Robot Games being held in Beijing, which not only featured robot boxing, tai chi, soccer, but also included scenario-based events for household and hotel services. The field of robotics has a rich history of competitions which became spaces for innovation. But what do these events signal for the future? The Wire's Sean Dorado asked Dermot Harart, Professor of Robotics at the University of Canberra, what he takes away from events like the Robot Olympics.
1: But the initial reaction is this AI generated, because when the first time I saw it, because it's quite remarkable, some of the performances. So definitely there's a step up from, I think, last year's competition. You could kind of trivialize that, you know, games are not really the point of, you know, this, and it's not really showing what robots can actually do in real world. But it's a good perspective on what robots can do in the short term and how their capabilities are evolving. It was a $1 million call in the early 2000s, saying that if you can build a robot that go from A to B without human intervention, you'll get $1 million. That was one of the best, you know, classic examples of the competition. In the first round, I think nobody won it, and they kind of did it in the second round, and that's when Stanford University won it, and rest is history. And then people start building and believing in self-driving cars. So competitions play a huge role in actually proving technologies.
6: According to you, in the next 5 years, could robots play a disruptive role in the workforce?
1: There's a lot of hype in what robots can do, especially humanoid ones. And the argument is that they can replace everything from home care to manufacturing. I think that's a bit overstated and certainly hype. I mean, there might be some instances where humanoids can probably play a role. And if you look at the actual research, Google Gemini is a good example. So they've been, you know, developing these kind of all-purpose humanoid robotic systems for a while now, and they're becoming increasingly impressive. But even then, you know, just understanding how to manipulate something in a specific way is quite a challenging problem. So I don't think humanoids would play an immediate role in any meaningful way for the next few years, at least. But some of the technologies that's been developed, and by way of that also, they're kind of, you know, reducing the cost of manufacturing these kinds of systems, and that would enable other more low-hanging fruits to be automated. So some of the roles will become obsolete. You know, if you really think about what's happening, and it's kind of happening right before our eyes. You know, the robot taxi service is actually gaining traction quite a lot. Amazon deployed their robot taxis, which don't have a steering wheel like the other ones, onto a number of, you know, markets and fully operating in commercial settings now. Delivery robots are quite ubiquitous now, in the US and in China, for example. So that's kind of replacing a lot of the, I think, gig work economy and disrupting that as well. it's really hard to kind of keep up with the pace of these changes. So, you know, but in another few years, I think we'll kind of be surprised that, oh, most of the taxis actually driven autonomously now. And we didn't kind of notice that. And obviously there's that disruption in the labor force as well.
6: But there's still problems with automation.
1: There are still a number of other problems, specific work domains that are hard to fully automate. Full autonomy is difficult to achieve in the same sense as self-driving cars. So there you might see increasing collaborative systems. Robots and humans actually could work together. Some more creative contexts, you probably need human input to some extent. I mean, we already have collaborative robots in manufacturing context to some extent. Construction is another good example. You know, it's really, I mean, we've seen 3D printed houses. Still, I think there are requirements to have, you know, human expertise in the construction field, for example. So you'd see increasingly robots playing a role in that collaborative process. You know, human roles will not go extinct, but they'll evolve into more advanced, you know, controlling and interacting with robotic systems. You know, it seems like this, you know, game thing is a new, the world is a novelty. I've seen, you know, some of the news articles kind of dismissive about the whole thing. If you actually look at the DARPA challenges, equally there are some silly, funny moments, and, you know, like, you know, some of the early robots actually just didn't even start. One of the first self-driving cars just ran into a ditch straight after starting. And there's so many hilarious, like, in the compilations. But 10 years down the track, you've got self-driving cars everywhere, no one's laughing. And it's just interesting how the geography has changed from, you know, U.S. domination to kind of, you know, Chinese domination now. It's the same sort of continuation of games as a way of contesting ideas. But it's, you know, the changing geopolitics of it is quite interesting.
0: Professor Dermot Herat from the University of Canberra speaking there to The Wire's Sean Dorado.

0: Engineers Australia says there are more than 69,000 qualified female engineers in Australia, but only just over 34,000 women are currently working directly in engineering roles. The Wise Man and Levay asked Engineers Australia Chief Engineer Catherine Richards why there is such a gap between qualification and participation when it comes to women in the engineering workforce.
1: We've actually got well over 500,000 engineers in Australia, and we've got about 430,000 in the workforce and about 250,000 in direct technical roles. But the challenge is we've only got about 16% of our engineering workforce is women. And we know that we have what I call this participation gap with women, classically around the mid-career phase. And what we've discovered is that it's a combination of about three key things. The first one, of course, is role models. And it's a bit of a cliche now, you can't be what you can't see, but just 1% of our nation's practicing engineers over the age of 50 are women. The second thing is the actual career pathways to become an engineering leader. And that's where we've got some real challenges, because about 85% of all engineering roles are actually in the private sector. And so that means that women need to be able to see how they can move between roles to develop the skills needed to become those engineering leaders. And of course, the last reason, it's because of culture. And sometimes workplaces aren't as friendly to caring responsibilities. So things like parental leave, flexible work, being able to work part-time, these can disproportionately advantage women when they are in the workplace. And when they're not in the workplace, they can disproportionately disadvantage them in terms of their career aspirations.
2: So what happened to those women after 50 years old?
1: Even when they're not in directly technical roles, we often see women move and men move into what we call adjacent roles. And of course, that's not a loss to the engineering profession, that's a win, but it does mean that they're in high demand, because what an engineer brings to any workforce is critical thinking, the ability to understand risk, the ability to make long-term decisions, and also understand that there are short-term objectives. We sort of drill that into the profession from as early as when they're at university, right through to becoming a chartered engineer and then to becoming a senior engineer. So those skills are always in high demand.
2: And that's for women of 50 years old or more. But before that, at what stage are we losing women from the engineering pipeline?
1: You know, it starts way back at school. Many girls self-select out of mathematics. Even though they could be competent at maths, they may not feel confident. And that means that then they don't do the higher levels of maths. And some girls actually think you need to be brilliant at maths. You just need to be competent, because in engineering, maths is actually applied into the tools that you use. And then you use your tools and then you frame your engineering judgments. And that's where the creative process and the teamwork happens in engineering.
2: To this day, is there enough government support to encourage more girls and women into engineering, or is more action needed?
1: We need more action to be taken. So first, there is a lot of work happening. There's a lot of work happening in the STEM Equity Monitor. There's a lot of work happening with the not-for-profit sector, showing kids just what engineering is and how to stay connected with the maths and science in the curriculum and what it means when you apply it. But it's just not enough. What we really need to do is monitor both that competency of all students doing mathematics, and we need to get really strong measures about the number of girls who are doing advanced mathematics. Right now, boys outnumber girls almost 2-1, and that makes Australia an outlier in the OECD.
0: Engineers Australia Chief Engineer Catherine Richards speaking there to the Wise Man and Levay.
3: Hi, I'm Ray Martin. 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Stay well.
0: In June, an international group of mathematicians published the Leiden Declaration on Artificial Intelligence and Mathematics. With AI tools making increasingly significant contributions to mathematical research, it calls on the academic community to implement the technology carefully and protect principles like peer review and transparency. The declaration has so far been signed by over 3,000 mathematicians from across the world. The Wire's Aspen Beilharz asked Sydney University Professor Geordie Williamson what sort of impact AI is having upon the field of mathematics.
4: So I want to start with a distinction that I saw you make about these ideas of proof and discovery in mathematics. What are you talking about when you use those words?
5: So a lot of the kind of perception of mathematics, or particularly pure mathematics, is that we prove theorems. And that's an extremely important part of mathematics. Rigor and proof has played an enormously important role in the history of the subject. However, there's also the very important aspect of coming up with new ideas, new directions, and sometimes you just see a stunning question which totally changes your point of view on something, which I think is very important to bear in mind when assessing these new tools. I've been involved in this stuff since about 2020. And we had some initial work that demonstrated that neural networks can be useful for picking up surprising patterns in problems and pointing us in the direction of new phenomena, in the directions of conjectures, guesses, hopes, which are typically part of a discovery process. But then much more recently, there's just been an explosion in particularly using LLMs for discovery. I guess probably 1.5 years ago, we saw the first signs that it was happening. And then as late as May, I was convincing colleagues that these tools are useful. And now it's just beyond any doubt that they're useful. And we're currently in this absolute craziness of really, really profound things coming out of LLMs.
4: And this explosion is sort of what's given rise to the Leiden Declaration. How would you outline what the Leiden Declaration is saying?
5: It's about being deliberate about the way that we're using these tools. And it's just asking us to be reflective about what we want our community to strive for, what tools we want to use, the awareness of the resources that might go into the use of those tools, the very complicated relationship that we currently have with industry, how we should navigate that relationship. These are questions that I've felt for several years that we need to be addressing, and I think it's really good that we are having these discussions, but they're happening very, very quickly now.
4: I saw that one of the parts that you were especially interested in was the importance of human understanding. Is there a risk that that could get displaced if people aren't kind of careful about how they apply the technology?
5: 100%. If you're using these systems, basically they're pulling you in the direction of not understanding the entire time. They're constantly saying to you, you know, leave it to me, I've got this. And often they don't. And you've got to constantly be pushing back against them. But, you know, we all know that if you're constantly being slightly pulled in a certain direction without some kind of counterweight, you will eventually go in that direction. And so I think that we very, very quickly need to work out incentives to pull us back towards understanding and back towards the really long-term deep understanding that's characterized our discipline for millennia.
4: In terms of the risk to the development and the place of human judgment in mathematical study, I wonder if there could be a bit of a very deep, almost cultural PR problem for maths, because I feel like a lot of people who aren't mathematicians and aren't thinking about it day to day see it as something that could be totally automated.
5: Yeah, I completely agree. I think that we have a massive, massive PR problem that we need to address very quickly. You know, I think that the story that we've told each other as mathematicians is, you know, we have hard problems, we solve them or we don't, typically we don't. But then the person that solves them gets an enormous amount of kudos. You know, if you solve a big problem, you get many prizes, you get the best positions, etc. But I think that what we've kind of failed to say is that basic kind of mathematical competence is just an incredibly fundamental good in our society. And this is actually what we're contributing. We're contributing, you know, human understanding of the mathematical world. And that has a little bit to do with understanding and proving new theorems, but it's also got a lot to do with communicating well, with building theories that we can understand well, with, you know, high quality talks, high quality exposition, excellent YouTube videos explaining what we're doing. And so I think that we need to dramatically diversify, you know, what we say that we offer.
0: Professor Geordie Williamson, director at the Sydney Mathematical Research Institute at Sydney University, speaking there to the Wires Aspen Beilharz.

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In Sydney, The Wire is produced on Gadigal country of the Eora Nation and with the assistance of the Community Broadcasting Foundation. We're going to be back again tomorrow, so do tune in again. I'm Stephen Hill. Do stay well and thanks for your company.

Welcome to the 60s in Australia. This is the program dedicated to bringing you songs from Australian and New Zealand artists and groups from the 1960s. Opening the program today, we had Brian Davies with I Should Have Stayed in Bed from 1965. It was one of 10 chart hits he had between 61 and 67. And following that, we had the Cherokees with Ain't Gonna Cry No More, the B-side of their number 12 chart hit, Oh Mona, from 1966. Up next, we've got Mike Ferber and the Bowery Boys with Watch Me Burn from 1967. And then we'll follow up with Frank Ifield from 1964 with Angry at the Old Oak Tree. Then Dinah Lee, Let Me In from 1965. This was the A-side of her 65 single. The B-side was Johnny, and it reached number 45 in Melbourne, but didn't make the Australian national chart. Then we'll have the Deltones with Joni from 1963, the B-side of Come a Little Bit Closer. It reached number 4 nationally, number 2 in Melbourne, 3 in Sydney, 4 in Perth, 5 in Brisbane, and 6 in Adelaide. And to finish off this set of 5, let's go with Digger of L and the Denver Men with Mr. Moon, Mr. Cupid, and I, 1964. It was the B-side of Just Call on Me, but it failed to make the charts.

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From 1968, Buddy England with Loving You Has Made My Life Worthwhile. He was a UK-born Australian singer, and this was the B-side of Forgive and Forget, which failed to make the charts. Before that, we had Cold Joy and the Joy Boys with Going Downtown to See Miss Brown from 1958. From the second EP by Cold Joy and the Joy Boys, Sweet Beat. Let's go now to 1967 for Bobby Thomas and The Whispers with Everybody. Then we'll follow that with Alison Durbin and Count On Me from 1964. She was a New Zealand-born Australian former pop singer, and for 3 years running, from 69, 70 and 71, she won Australia's Queen of Pop Award for Best Female Artist. Then we'll jump to 1966 for Bobby and Laurie and You'll Come Round. It was a number one hit that was the B-side of Hitchhiker, which reached number one in the Australian National Chart. It was one of the 10 singles that reached the National Chart for this duo, but it was their only number one. Then we'll have Ann and Johnny Hawker with Dear World from 1969. This was the duo's sixth chart single, reaching number 66 on the National Chart. And to finish off this set of five, let's have Billy Adams and Come Dance With Me from 1966. Again, the B-side of Dancing In Your Eyes. It reached number 82 on the National

This is the 60s in Australia, and I'm your host, Rob Davidson. Each week I bring you some of the great songs by Australian and New Zealand artists and bands of the 1960s. Enjoy!

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Two tracks there from 1967, Billy Thorpe and the Aztecs with You Don't Live Twice. It was the B-side of Dream Baby and it peaked at number 55 on the national chart. And before that, The Illusions with Lady of Leisure. They were a quintet formed in Sydney in 1965 and this was a track from their 1967 album, The Illusions. Next up we go to Annette Steele with You'll Never Leave Me from 1967 also, and Annette signed to the W&G label and released three singles in 66 and 67, but none of them charted. This was the B-side of Whirlpool.

Johnny O'Keefe from 1966 with The Sun's Gonna Shine Tomorrow. It reached number 51 on the national chart. You've been listening to The 60s in Australia, and I hope you've enjoyed the program. If you did, please join me again next week for more great Aussie and New Zealand music. To finish up today, we'll have the Rajahs with Can You Keep a Secret from 1964. They're a Sydney band that evolved from Dig Richards and the RJs and influenced on their own records by Beatlemania. Then we'll have Frankie Davidson to finish us off today with Just For You from 1960. This single reached number 56 on the national chart, and the B-side was Pretty Baby. Till next week, take care.

on a game day, work day, rainy day. 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

Well, good afternoon, everybody. I hope you're still sticking around here. This is me back in Armidale now, and I had a little few gremlins starting the program off today, so I'm back on air now for the next hour and a half, I hope. Starting off today, we had a little bit of Dolly Parton, who we lost a couple of days ago. Very sad. Dolly has gone. Everything is Beautiful in Its Own Way was written by Dolly, and it was sung, I think, with Porter Wagner or somebody. Anyway, I hope you're going to enjoy some of the Dolly Parton songs I've got throughout the program for the rest of the afternoon. Here's Charlie Pride going to sing for you now, then Johnny Cash, and then Paul Kelly and Uncle Bill.

up his pen. 99 years in the Folsom pen. 99 years underneath that ground. I can't forget the day I shut down.

0: These men have receptions, Matlock, A50632, and Bat Shelter, A39879. They have receptions.
1: Yeah. I doubt that.

Cocaine Blues, and that was sung by Johnny Cash from his Folsom Prison Live album. Along with the music, here's Dolly Parton straight after this announcement, and then we'll have a double play from John Smith. Sitting on

0: John Smith there with a song called Unsuitably Dressed. He also sang The Old Axeman. Dolly Parton started that bracket off with My Tennessee Mountain Home. Thank you for tuning in. Hope you're going to enjoy the rest of the program for the rest another hour to go. Dolly Parton and Porter Wagner is going to start the next bracket off straight after this announcement.
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she's gone. You better go on home, Kentucky gambler. But a gambler never seems to stop till he loses all he's got. And with a money-hungry fever, I played on. I played till I'd lost all I'd won. I was right back where I'd started from. 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

for it's getting just about supper time. Oh, I know those hot biscuits are in the frying pan. Lord, my hands feel like they're froze, and there's a numbness in my toes. But it's only 5 more miles to Mary Ann.

That wind's howling and it seems mighty like a woman screams. And we'd best be moving faster if we can. Dan, just think about that barn with all that hay so soft and warm. It's only 3 more miles to Mary Ann.

Man, get up, you ornery cuss, or you'll be the death of us. I'm so weary, but I'll help you if I can. All right, Dan, perhaps it's best we'll stop for just a little while and rest, for it's still another mile

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Yes, they found him out there on the plains. His hands was frozen to the reins. He was just 100 yards from Mary Ann.

0: Williams Jr. there with his version of The Blizzard. Merle Haggard sung Kentucky Gambler, and that was actually written by Dolly Parton way back in 1974, and she sung some of the vocals in the background as well. And she sung with Porter Wagoner, who she had a radio program, a television program, I think it was, can't remember now. That was with Porter Wagoner anyway, and that was Please Don't Stop Loving Me. Now, after the double messages, I have got another one from Dolly and Porter Wagoner, and then I'll have one from Hank Williams, and then Jeff Evans will sing a song for you all.
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That was Jeff Evans there with a song called One Small Photograph of You. Hank Williams sung Your Cheatin' Heart, and Dolly Parton and Porter Wagoner sung a song called Daddy Was an All-Time Preacher Man, and that was actually written by Dolly for her, about her grandfather, Jeff Owen. It was back in 1970 that was written. Hope you enjoyed the program. About 3/4 of an hour left, so we'll get on with the music. I've got Josh Turner after this track. Oh, no, I have Dolly first. Love is like a butterfly.

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0: That's Diane Lindsay and Anne Kirkpatrick with The Long Road Home. Just to let you know, we are home now. We've parked the caravan and we've partly unpacked, but we're home for a little while now. So after our lovely tripping around, I hope you've enjoyed finding out where we have been. We also heard Josh Turner, Why Don't We Just Dance? And we started that bracket off with Dolly Parton, another song that she wrote called Love Is Like a Butterfly. And apparently she loved butterflies, that's why she wrote that song. Now I've got Ricky Van Shelton and Dolly Parton coming up for you straight after this announcement.
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Jamison there with Alicia playing in the background, and somebody playing the didge there in the background as well. That was Footsteps Coming Home, and we also had Keelan Brown. Where's that? I lost my spot on my computer there. Keelan Brown singing Hello Darling, and we had Dolly Parton there at the beginning. Oh, why is that jumping around on me? Don't tell me it's playing up again. And we had Dolly Parton singing Yellow Roses. Okay, let's keep playing music while it's playing. The Highwaymen, and we'll have one from Dolly, The Highwaymen, and then the Code Sisters.

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Highwaymen there. Johnny, Chris, Merle and Willie singing The Highwaymen. We had Ken Chainsaw Lindsay singing all about the Diamantina Drover, and we had Dolly Parton starting that bracket off with Yellow Roses. Of course, she loved Yellow Roses. She wrote that song as well. Here's one that she also wrote, and then we'll have the Code Sisters, and then we'll have the Kingston Trio.

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Throughout history, there have been many songs written about the Eternal Triangle. This next one tells the story of a Mr. Grayson, a beautiful woman, and a condemned man named Tom Dooley.

0: Kingston Trio there with Tom Dooley. We also had the Code Sisters, Lynn and Veronica, with Veronica out there doing some yodeling, called Rockin' Over River, the Code Sisters, of course. And we had Dolly Parton starting that bracket off with a song she sung. It wasn't one she wrote, but it's just one she sung. And Kitty Wells made a bit of a hit out of it as well. It Wasn't God Who Made Honky Tonk Angels. Coming up to the point of the program, after this message, we'll have Jeff Brown.
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behind the wheel. He is a truckie when he's not out doing gigs with the country music festivals and things. He turned 50 not long ago too. Happy birthday, Jeff. I'm going out today with a couple of songs. I'm going out with Jason Owen singing Back Home Again, and it is good to be back home again after travelling around for 3 months of the winter months. Beautiful back here in downtown Armidale and New England area right now. Thank you for everyone listening on streaming. I had a few people pick up the station as we were going around. They're probably busy unpacking their caravans if they came back with us. And we also will have Dolly Dimple Dance sung by Slim Dusty, and Cyril Green will play Crazy, a song written by Willie Nelson, but also sung by Dolly Parton. Thanks for listening. Have a wonderful afternoon. Bye for now.

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3: 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Further info, call Brian 0477 458 668. 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
10: 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Thanks for joining us for another week of the Essential 80s Radio Show. I'm your host, Gavin Livermore. It's great having you in the studio with me yet again for another 3 hours of 80s this week. Well, I had promised to bring you the full edit of the Live Aid from 1985. Having a few technical difficulties on that one, I will get it to air for you as soon as I can. But as a fill, let's get back and do a full show of 1985. Well, full show. Okay, there's a couple of diversions. There's an album anniversary release from Billy Idol. David Byrne's touring Australia shortly. There's some double plays in there as well. But hey, let's get straight into it. Celebrating 1985 this week, Simple Minds, This Is Alive and Kicking, the Essential 80s Radio Show.

US group Mr. Mister with Broken Wings from 1985. Paul Young now celebrating 1985. He's still touring the UK. This is Everything Must Change.

0: Australian group Models with Barbados. Also there, Divinals with the late Chrissy Amphlett up front and Good Die Young. Plenty of Australians in this week's show, actually. Make sure you stick around for the entire gig. Heading back in the next half hour, we've got some more Australian artists, as well as Loverboy and Tears for Fears.
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0: 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As we continue celebrating 1985 this week, this is Tears for Fears from the UK with Head Over Heels.

celebrating 1985. That's Australia's Vitabeats, who are brother and sister duo from Sydney. That's with Boombox. And now, Loverboy, loving every minute, the Essential 80s Radio Show.

0: About to kick off a UK and a US tour. That's Howard Jones and Life in One Day. Australia's Uncanny X-Men there as well. We're still waiting. We're still waiting for 1985 to happen. Don't worry, there's plenty of it this week as we celebrate 1985. Coming back next hour, let's see, Phil Collins is in there, as well as Mary Jane Girls.
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2: Good afternoon, I'm Alyssa Delfs. At least 34 Australians are still missing in Nepal, but the federal government has opened a line of contact with authorities in both Nepal and China. Foreign Minister Penny Wong says it's difficult to ascertain new information about the flash flooding event that has now killed at least 162 people. At this stage, no Australian deaths have been officially confirmed. While there are more than 400 people still missing, with conditions hampering rescue and search efforts, Mona Sherpa, the country director of Care Nepal, told the ABC the situation is evolving on the ground.
3: The right information is in the process of coming. The situation still remains fluid. We are ready with our care package of emergency to support the affected community and the families there.
2: Meanwhile, authorities are still working to determine the exact cause of the flash flooding near Nepal's border with Tibet. But after examining satellite imagery, some experts, including researchers from the US Geological Survey, believe it could have been caused by the collapse of a glacier or an avalanche. Footage captured overnight by the Red Cross shows rock, mud and water destroying buildings in Nepal's mountainous north, a popular area for pilgrims and trekkers. The landslide of debris, which gathered ice, water, rock and trees, was so large it was initially thought to be an earthquake, registering as a 4.4 magnitude quake on seismographs. And authorities are concerned the debris that washed into river systems across the affected area could cause further flash flooding. The International Centre for Integrated Mountain Development released a detailed assessment into what occurred last night in Nepal, prompting the warning for a nearby river which has been temporarily blocked in narrow sections. An energy professional says the anti-nuclear movement is costing Australians. Nuclear energy advocates are calling on the federal government to consider all technologies to provide reliable, low-emissions power to data centres. The Albanese government wants investment in renewables to power data centres. Federal laws will be finalised this year. Member of Nuclear for Australia's expert advisory group, Dr. Sarah Lawley, has told National Radio News wind and solar cannot do the job alone in meeting Australia's energy needs.
4: There's a real set of risks from climate change, and they vastly outweigh any sort of risk from nuclear power. Nuclear power is operating all around the world successfully right at this moment, and it is avoiding those emissions from other sources of coal and gas, which would otherwise be used for firming.
2: And Australian and New Zealand veterans are attending a service today in Malaysia as part of the commemoration of a historic peace agreement. Shannon Kirkwood has the details.
5: 45 Malaya and Borneo veterans are in Malaysia for the Sarawak reunion, codenamed Hornbill 2026. The group has visited the locations where Australian military forces were deployed in 1965 to 1966 during the Indonesian-Malaysia confrontation. The pilgrimage members are in Batu Lintang, Borneo, where they've attended a commemoration this morning and will be at another ceremony late this afternoon. The reunion has been held to coincide with the 60th anniversary of the signing of the Malaysia-Indonesia Peace Agreement.
2: And turning to sport in basketball, Mila Sowa has been added to Australia's Women's World Cup squad following the withdrawal of captain Sammy Whitcomb. Basketball Australia says Sowa played a key role in the Opals Asia Cup win last year. The team is set to travel to Germany this weekend. The tournament will get underway tomorrow week.
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0: 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I'm your host, Gavin Livermore. As we continue celebrating 1985 this week, from Australian band I'm Talking. This is Love Don't Live Here Anymore from their 1986 album Bear Witness.

That's Phil Collins from his album No Jacket Required, celebrating 1985 with Take Me Home. Australian group Radiators now. This is Life's a Gamble, the Essential 80s radio show.

0: Corey Hart, Never Surrender, 1985. Returning back shortly, we've got a double play, one of our first sets of double plays coming up. Also in there, John Fogerty and David Lee Roth.
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0: 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This is Dusty Pages.

unexplainable. They thought they were headed for fun in the sun. Not quite. These visitors are trying to go home again, but where they're headed is another dimension entirely. One of wonder and imagination. Fasten your seatbelts. Signpost up ahead. As they take a turn,

David Lee Roth with some of his solo work from 1985. That's California Girls. And now from Creedence Clearwater Revival, this is John Fogerty and Old Man Down the Road, the Essential 80s Radio Show.

0: Eurythmics, that's Sex Crime from the movie 1984, which was also an adaptation of the book as well. Australian group Models with Cold Fever. Stay with us. This week's Essential 80s radio show continues. We've still got another hour to go. There's an album anniversary coming up next and some more double plays.
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4: Good afternoon, I'm Alyssa Delfs. Updates on the unfolding situation in Nepal are continuing to trickle through after at least 160 people were killed in flash flooding on the border with Tibet. Rescue efforts are being hampered by rain and the mountainous geography of the area, with at least 34 Australians among the 1,500 people missing across the region. 14 of the missing Australians who travelled to the region with the Himalayan Glacier Tour Group were part of the religious organisation Australian Bharatha Brahman Samajam. Meantime, humanitarian efforts are ramping up across impacted areas. The Australian Red Cross has ring-fenced donations from their ongoing global emergency fundraiser to support their response in Nepal, while Caritas Nepal Executive Director Sister Cecilia Durga Shrestha told the ABC the situation is alarming on the ground.
5: Many bridges have been damaged, collapsed, so that the people is it's difficult to reach to the people. But then we have a partners there who have been closely working with the local government there to reach out to them and then give the relief food items and some of the things that they are in need.
4: The Invasive Species Council says it's disappointed by a $20 million federal funding boost for wildlife protection in response to the bird flu outbreak. The leading conservation group slammed the allocation, which was announced yesterday, calling it deeply unserious. The federal government unveiled the increase of $145 million shared by the Commonwealth, states and territories, bringing the total investment against bird flu to more than $270 million. Of yesterday's allocation, $125 million would be directed toward boosting biosecurity, with the remaining $20 million directed to supporting threatened native wildlife. However, the Invasive Species Council says it was shocked by the figure after hosting positive discussions with the government previously. An energy consultant and physicist says she's optimistic Australia will lift the ban on nuclear power. Nuclear energy advocates are calling on the federal government to consider all technologies, not just wind and solar, to provide reliable, low-emissions power to the data centre boom. Dr. Sarah Lawley is a member of the Nuclear for Australia's expert advisory group. She spoke to National Radio News about the need to look after the electricity system and catch up to the rest of the world in the nuclear energy space.
6: It affects the economy. It affects our way of life. It's really important. So I encourage engagement and, you know, keep learning about it and keep applying pressure to have a technology agnostic approach and to lift the ban on nuclear power.
4: And Japanese avant-garde artist Yayoi Kusama, who transformed hallucinations into art and was known for her dot-covered paintings and pumpkin motifs, has died at age 97. The announcement made on her official website says she died on August 14, but did not give a cause of death. Repetitive motifs were her trademark in various shapes, resembling netting, swirls or worms, but most often dots dancing proudly on her canvases or as sparkling spots of light in her installations. A major retrospective of her work was staged at the National Gallery of Victoria in 2024. It was her biggest ever show in Australia. And in sport, in tennis, Australian James Duckworth has waltzed into the quarterfinals of the Winston-Salem Open with a stirring victory over Lorenzo Sonego. The Italian has proved difficult for the Sydney sider to defeat previously, losing twice in recent meetings. Today, Duckworth earned a 7-5, 6-3 victory in the ATP 250 event ahead of next week's US Open at Flushing Meadows.
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11: 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I'm your host, Gavin Livermore. As we continue celebrating 1985, well, taking a slight deviation just for the moment, it's this very week of 1982 that UK artist William Broad, you know him better as Billy Idol, released his self-titled debut album, had a number of greats hit on it. Here's one of them. This is White Wedding.

0: 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Stay with us. Another half hour to go. Some more double plays coming up. Kids in the Kitchen getting us started next half hour.
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0: 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As we continue with the last half hour, Kids in the Kitchen to take us back to 1985 with our 1985 special this week. This is Something That You Said.

And wrapping up this week's show, Australia's Pseudo Echo with Brian Kenham up front. That's from the Love and Adventure album, 1985, with Don't Go. The Hooters there as well with And We Danced. Actually, talking about Pseudo Echo, well, they're back on their Love and Adventure tour yet again. Another adaptation of it, another tour of Australia. Thanks for tuning in for this week's Essential 80s Radio Show. I'm your host, Gavin Livermore. Look forward to seeing you right here again next week with your local station as we tuck back with some more hits from the 1980s. Have a great week ahead. I'll see you then.

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1: Generations ago, our ancestors set this program in motion. In all that time, we will be the first to hear the computer speak.
2: An awesome prospect.
1: We are the ones who will hear the answer to the great question of life,
2: the universe,
1: and everything.
2: Deep thought prepares to speak.
3: Good evening.
1: Good evening. Oh, deep thought, do you have... Have you,
3: an answer for you?
2: Yes.
3: Yes, I have.
2: There really is one?
3: There really is one.
1: To everything? To the great question of life, the universe, and everything?
3: Yes.
2: And are you ready to give it to us?
3: I am.
2: Now?
3: Now.
1: Wow.
3: Though I don't think you're going to like it.
2: Doesn't matter, we must know it. Now.
3: Now.
2: Yes, now.
3: All right.
1: Well?
3: You're really not going to like it.
2: Tell us.
3: All right. The answer to everything.
2: Yes?
3: Life, the universe, and everything.
1: Yes?
3: Is 42.
2: We're gonna get lynched, you know that?
0: Maybe. G'day and welcome to another episode of Life with Mike here on Armidale's Community Radio, FM 92.1. Small section there, perhaps longer than I'd usually go with, but a section there from the BBC's version of Hitchhiker's Guide to the Galaxy, where apparently the answer was 42. Last week, you might remember, I played an AI-generated track. Since then, there's been a bit of news about them not being able to go into the charts anymore, so... interesting situation with regards to AI music. Not that I play much of it anyway, I have any great desire to. I did, however, I've been trying to teach myself a bit of AI stuff just because of the nature of my work. You can, of course, use the ones on your phone like Gemini and what have you, which are not too bad. But I also wanted to try running some local ones, which is just ones you download off the internet and run entirely on your own computer. And yes, they're remarkably strange things. A bit slow on my 12-year-old computer too, of course, or maybe it's 10, but I asked, for example, of one of them, how many months are there in a year? Their reply, after a little bit of thinking time, was 12. And I thought, okay, how many months in a leap year? And it replied, there is an extra month in a leap year called February. So how about that? You get a whole extra month if you were to trust that particular AI thing. They speak very confidently, but they're not necessarily correct. Anyway, enough rabbiting. You probably listen to this show more for the music than for me carrying on. Of course, the news yesterday, of departing of Dolly Parton, so that's a bit of sad news. I grew up with one of her cassettes. As you might know, I grew up with a smallish collection of music, and I only had one cassette. It was called 9 to 5 and Odd Jobs, which, of course, featured the track you know and know very well. Here's one slightly less known. It's straight off the tape, so it'll have the usual imperfections, including a couple of bits where I knocked it out by hitting the record button. Enjoy Dolly Parton with Sing for the Common Man.

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2: Okay, let's see. We just had Dolly Parton there start off with Sing for the Common Man, Elton John with Healing Hands, Tommy Fleming with What a Wonderful World, Madonna with Where's the Party. Unfortunately, the party is not here, and Tully is quite upset about that. Caroline, my partner, has flown off to Canada today. So it's just me and the dog, and she ain't too happy about being out there on the couch. Well, I think she's probably barking at things out the window, but who knows. Anyway, because of that, I'll close the office door for the next batch of talking and give you a track about flying, I suppose. Very laid-back one, Angus and Julia Stone.

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1: Okay, we just had Angus and Julia Stone there with Big Jet Plane. Mary Black with Golden Thread. Jimmy Cliff with Wonderful World and Beautiful People. Cher with Believe. And finally, Serena Paris there with Look at Us. And I've removed Tilly from the couch. She's been outside, had a bit of a sing-along, and she's come back inside now. Colleen asked for a request, said pick anything. 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

0: Well, you're awake, are you? 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
0: 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I almost called the doctor out. 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All that way with a letter. 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

0: 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Rain come down, wash away my fears and all this writing on the wall.
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2: 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Up next is a bit of Huey Lewis and the news.

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3: Okay, a quick look at who we just heard. We had Huey Lewis in the News with Stuck With You, Calvin Harris with This Is What You Came For, In Excess with Disappear, and finally Beach Boys there with Help Me Rhonda. And while those were playing, Herb has arrived in Studio A and has let me know. And tonight on his Bluegrass Radio program, you will be having Michael Jonathan's Woodsongs Old Time Radio Show number 1171 with performances by Aubrey Sellers and the Clay Street Unit. So if you want to see what the Clay Street Unit is like, and Aubrey Sellers for that matter, hang around after 8 o'clock. In the meantime, another Dolly Parton track. 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

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And we are a friend of 2ARM, Armdale's Community Radio.

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3: Okay, just had Dolly Parton there with Why'd You Come Here Looking Like That? Desiree with Life, the title track of this program, really. Tokens with The Lion Sleeps Tonight, Swanee with Lady What's Your Name, and finally Jenny Morris there with You I Know. And that's about it for Life with Mike this evening here on Armidale's Community Radio, FM 92.1. Hope you've enjoyed bits of the program and that life is treating you okay. Up next, of course, Herb has mentioned with the Bluegrass Radio Hour. We've got time for one more track and then whatever fits in the gap. The track coming up is JJ Cale and Eric Clapton with Three Little Girls.

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0: 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Thank you to Mike for his previous show and the number of Dolly Parton tracks he played for us. Just remembering Dolly, who, born in 46, died August 25th. Queen of Country from Kentucky, the hills of Kentucky, and I think over 3,000 songs she wrote, and a philanthropist and a whole lot of things that she did throughout her life. Wrote a book, had a program for kids to learn to read, the Dollywood Foundation in Dollywood. 100 million records sold, it says here on Wikipedia. Best-selling musical artist of all time. So, rest in peace, Dolly. We really appreciate your life and what you gave us. Tonight, from Central Kentucky, at Lexington Theatre, the Lyric Theatre in Lexington, in Central Kentucky, we've got Michael Jonathan's Wood Songs, Old Time Radio Hour. Show number 1171. We've got Aubrey Sellers, who's an Americana garage country singer-songwriter and a Denver-based progressive bluegrass band, so that'll be interesting, Clay Street Unit. So without further ado, let's jump in and listen to Michael Jonathan. He will tell you, you don't have to be famous to be on Wood Songs, you just have to be very, very good. Here we go.
1: Who's gonna hayride? His name is
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1: And welcome everybody to the beautiful and historic Scottish Rite Concert Hall here in our hometown of Lexington, Kentucky. We're broadcasting all over the world, from Australia to Ireland, New Zealand to New York, Yuma, Arizona to the Yukon, and across Canada. We're celebrating this wonderful, amazing, beautiful, rustic, organic world of front porch music. And artists come from everywhere to be on our broadcast. We say it every week, you don't have to be famous to be on Wood Songs, you just have to be very, very good. And oh boy, we've got this amazing band from Denver, a great power bluegrass band for you, and a wonderful, amazing kid. But first up, it's a very honor to have her on our broadcast. She's the daughter of a very famous country singer, Leanne Womack. She's got a great album called Attachment Theory. She's going to introduce herself with a song called Subatomic. Please welcome the amazing Aubrey Sellers to the Wood Songs Old Time Radio.

0: Great song from her album Attachment Theory. Subatomic is the song. And Aubrey Sellers, it's so nice to have you here.
1: Thank you so much.
0: You grew up in a musical legacy family, of course.
1: Yes.
0: Your mom, we mentioned, was a very famous artist.
1: Yeah.
0: And you've sort of inherited a lot of that DNA, obviously, because you're very good at what you do. Your memories as a child must be pretty intense, considering the trajectory of your mom's career.
1: Growing
0: up on a tour bus?
1: Absolutely. I was homeschooled on a tour bus.
0: Really?
1: Yeah.
0: Tell me what that was like for you.
1: Yeah, I mean, it was a very unique experience. It's hard to tell people unless you've lived it, but I grew up on a tour bus. I did go to school on and off, so I have a little bit of regular life experience. But it was amazing being surrounded by some of the best musicians in the world. Getting to hear that every night and even during the day around the house. So
0: was there like a lot of music on the bus itself when you were just a little girl? And
1: yeah.
0: You were sitting
1: also,
0: there?
1: My dad is a player and singer as well, and so he played with artists like Ricky Skaggs, and so with those types of country singers and bluegrass singers, there's a lot of jamming going on and a lot of just love of music. So definitely, and that was kind of what led it for everybody, was a genuine love for music, so I got to hear it a lot.
0: I'm glad you brought up your dad, because Jason was a very proactive artist, and he kind of like confronted Vince Gill and said, I want to be your bass player, and sort of made Vince Gill get him as the bass player, and he did the same thing with Billy Joe Royal and then Ricky Skaggs, like you said. So did you inherit a lot of that high motivation from your parents?
1: I have a drive, I think, more so to create. So, a lot of people say like the cheesy, music is therapy for me, but genuinely I just have a drive to create. And I think the drive to maybe be more ambitious business-wise, I do have that, but I think it's more just about, if you spend so much time writing all this music that means something to you, you hope that you can do something to get it to reach people and hopefully connect with people like you meant it to.
0: So in your album, Attachment Theory, which is a beautiful album, by the way, did you write a lot of these songs yourself? You had a co-writer, I'm sure.
1: Yes, I did have some co-writers. I've written songs by myself and co-writing on my records, and I've done it both ways, but there's only one song on the record, actually, that I didn't write. My friend Lily May, I don't know if you ever had Lily May on the show. She's incredible. She wrote the song For You on my record. Everything else was me, yeah.
0: Well, it's a lot of work to do this thing they call playing.
1: Yes.
0: Right? And the music world, if we compare when your mom was coming up and...

0: And so it's become, even since I put out my last record, much more driven by social media and being online and all this new type of marketing. I think everybody is still kind of figuring it out.
1: It's a hard, and the pipeline is really packed. It's really,
0: right.
1: There's so many
0: exactly.
1: crowding into that little pipeline because everybody has access to it, right?
0: Yeah.
1: Well, you're doing a great job, and I want to expand on this and when we come back in the second half hour, but where you have a country legacy in your family, you're not necessarily following that record bin, are you?
0: Totally.
1: You're not completely diving into that. You like an expanded music taste. So
0: absolutely.
1: What is that?
0: Yeah, I was very inspired by rock music, and you know, obviously, I grew up in country and bluegrass, and very much appreciate that. And you can hear a lot of that in my voice. But I love rock music. I love alternative music. I love blues music. And so, even when I put out my first record, I called it Garage Country because I thought, you know, I don't know what it is.
1: I like that.
0: It needs its own term.
1: Garage so, country. Well, I was reading your influences is really cool because again, you come from a very country legacy family, but your influences are the Kinks, Screamin' Jay Hawkins. Buddy and Judy Miller, Creedence Clearwater Revival, Ricky Skaggs, Patty Griffin, Neil Young, Bob Dylan, Ralph Stanley.
0: Yes.
1: You even got to do a project with Ralph Stanley.
0: Oh my gosh, he's one of my favorite singers of all time. That was epic. And well, Buddy Miller, who you mentioned, produced it, so that was super cool.
1: Well, we want to get back into more of your music. Her album is called Attachment Theory. This is a tune called Villain of the Week. Great title. It's Aubrey Sellers on the Wood Songs, Old Time Radio Hour.

Beautiful song from her album, Attachment Theory. It's Aubrey Sellers, the great Cy Winstanley, playing guitar with her and doing a great job on that. If you want to know more about the music of Aubrey Sellers, all you have to do is go to the Wood Songs website, click on the archive page. This is show number 1171. We'll tell you how you can make her music part of your home music collection or tour schedule and everything else, as well as our next band that comes all the way from Denver, Colorado. And boy, they're in some good company, because the state of Colorado has given birth to a lot of amazing bands like String Cheese Incident, The Lumineers, Leftover Salmon, Hot Rise, our good friends Tim O'Brien and stuff, Yonder Mountain String Band, and they're certainly in that that pocket. They're absolutely wonderful. They've got a brand new album called Sin and Squalor. We'll talk about that title because it's pretty interesting. This is a tune called Where Have You Gone? It is Clay Street Unit from Denver, Colorado on the Wood Songs, Old Time Radio Hour.

0: There it is. Great album. Sin and Squalor is the name of the album, and it's Clay Street Unit. Brendan Lamb playing drums, and Jack Catarba playing the bass. Brad Larson doing pedal steel. We don't get a lot of pedal steel on Wood Songs channeling. John Huey and Speedy West and Lloyd Green out there in the back. And then we have Dan Andre on fiddle, Scotty Boland on mandolin. Let's say hi to Sam Walker, who is singing lead on that song. So tell me about the formation of Clay Street Unit. You're Denver-based, but a lot of you guys are not necessarily from Denver, right? You're from all over the country and kind of settled out there. So what's the big draw of wonderful artists like yourself going to Denver? What's the draw? What's the pull?
1: Yeah, I think it's just, you know, a lot of us are from the eastern part of the country. Jack Catarba on bass is born and raised in Denver, so we do have one local.
0: You have a homeboy over there.
1: Yeah, we do, thank goodness. But, no, a couple of us went to college out there, and then a lot of us found ourselves out there in our early 20s, late 20s, and I think just kind of the lore of the West, we were all kind of East Coast or Midwest, and it was just something different in the lore of the mountains and the rivers and the open space and, you know, the bluegrass scene, jamgrass scene, country music, kind of everything for everybody out there.
0: I mean, you guys are in the shadow of the Rocky Mountains, and it is gorgeous out there. It is stunning. Clay Street Unit, the other unit that I know is Tony Rice's unit. And so are you grandfathering your name from Tony Rice's influence, or...?
1: Inadvertently. We're not much of a bluegrass band. We have some bluegrass instrumentation, but our banjo player... I started the group with Jack Klein. We were just obsessed with that Manzanita record at the time that the Tony Rice unit released. Yeah. It was kind of what we bonded over when we started the band, and so we were looking for a name. And you know, they say all band names are terrible until they like your music. So we were just kind of rolling with.
0: They said that about the Beatles. They said that about the Beatles. That's too corny. You can't use that name. Well, it stuck. Right?
1: It turned out all right.
0: It did okay. Yeah.
1: But yeah, it was something that did inadvertently come from Tony and the unit, and we keep a little flavor in there, but I can't play guitar near as mean as that, you know?
0: But it's a nice honor. I mean, Tony Rice, you know, deserves respect, right? And you've certainly given him that. We were talking to Aubrey earlier about, you know, how much work it goes into this thing called playing, and how difficult it is to find record labels. You guys found a record label that wanted to sign you. It was Monument Records, and this is a legacy record label in Nashville that was there for decades and decades. And as soon as they sign you, what happens?
1: We got a call a few weeks later. They were closing down the shop, and we were out of a record label pretty quick there.
0: But you recovered. You found another. How did that happen?
1: Yeah, we were really fortunate, and the Monument folks were amazing to work with. Great staff, great people. But they were run by Sony, and Sony kind of pulled the plug one day. And luckily, we'd made some amazing connections, great friends in the industry and around Nashville. And we had a lot of people from Monument go to bat for us and send our record to a lot of other labels and people that they worked with and that they thought would be a good home and could really help bring our vision to life. And we got really, really fortunate to end up meeting the folks over at Leo 33, released this last record with them, have started working on the next one for them, and we couldn't be more grateful that we landed at such a great home.
0: You know, what really is impressive about what you went through is that you signed to this label, Sony pulls the plug, like you said, but the people in the label that signed you still stood behind you and helped you find another home. That means that when they signed you, they really, really believed in you guys. And so, I mean, how does that make you feel now that you're with another label, but you owe your future career on those that stood by you?
1: I think the biggest word I would use is just grateful. We're so grateful that those people believed in us. Once they didn't have any, you know, obligation to believe us in us, they still believed in us and wanted to help us land on our feet. And they've ended up being some great friends. And yeah, we're just awfully, awfully thankful.
0: Well, let's give a big hand to the believers. The loyal folks. Your new album, Sin and Squalor, in the second half hour, we're going to talk more about the title and what it means to you guys and stuff, but you're going to get into a song that could easily be misunderstood by its title, right? The title is Let's Get Stoned, but you're not necessarily talking about that.
1: Precisely.
0: So give me the Cliff Notes version, what it's about, so that the audience doesn't freak out.
1: It's about two people falling in love and not having much, Well, they got a little bit of weed and some rolling papers, and that's enough for them to.
0: That's
1: to
0: close
1: love each
0: enough,
1: other,
0: right?
1: You know?
0: Okay, let's get into it. It's called Let's Get Stoned. It's Clay Street Unit on the Woods Songs, Old Time Radio Hour.

0: the Clay Street Unit on Wood Songs. We're going to get back to them in the second half hour. We've also got the wonderful Aubrey Sellers with music from her new album as well. And wait till you meet this week's Wood Songs Kid. We will be back right after this.
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6: 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We've been listening to show number 1171, Michael Jonathan's Wood Songs Old Time Radio Hour, all the way from Lexington, Kentucky, in central Kentucky, from the Lyric Theatre. Thank you, Michael, for sending this show across to us. And Aubrey Sellers, Americana garage country singer-songwriter, fantastic, and Denver-based progressive bluegrass band Clay Street Unit. Been fantastic. Just a reminder, tomorrow got a fresh... we've got community spotlight, a fresh community spotlight in the morning on the Forestry Advocacy Ministry. We've got the community notice board first up at 9 o'clock. Spotlight at 10, Good Time Music with the Cabrellis from 12 to 2, Covers with Mike and Lindley from 2 to 4, The Chill with Corey Burnett from 5 to 6, and Turn Up Your Radio with our own Sue Denham from 8 to 10. That'll be fantastic. Easy Listening, I think it's Gary's turn on Saturday, from 9 to 12, Sandy's Country, 1 to 4, Bluegrass Top 20, the best bluegrass as voted on those in the know across the world, the latest and greatest bluegrass with Mike Keir from Hawkesby Radio, one of our sister stations down in Sydney or near Sydney. And we've got Zara, our station computer, does a great job in selecting progressive rock from 7 to 9 on Saturday. Then Sunday, Music Mitch with Marge Armitage, our lovely Marge, some lovely country, lots of country. Zara Country from 1 till 3. Oh, then we've got Celtic and Folk with our own Gary Hill. Thanks, Gary. Our own Benjamin Thorne from 9 till 7. And then we've got jazz. All right, let's get back to it. Don't forget to tune in the next 3 days for some great 2ARM Community Radio, and you know it's going to be good because it is community radio, and it's just not the standard 100 songs that you hear on the commercial radio. It's all a lot of different stuff. All right, here we go. Back to Wood Songs.
0: Hard for you to write songs?
7: It took a while, but I think I've got the hang of it now.
0: And during our encore, you're going to perform another song that you wrote, right?
7: Yes.
0: But let's get into this one. This is called Bushel in a Peck. She's 13 years old. Kana Gaines is this week's Wood Songs Kid.

She's only 13 years old and quite a yodeler. I think Ranger Doug would be very proud of you with Riders in the Sky and so many others. Bullshit on the Peck is the name of the song that she wrote, and we're very proud to be able to say that Kana Gaines, 13 years old, this week's Wood Songs Kid, is a Kentucky girl from Winchester, Kentucky. So we get to feature a hometown. Come area. We're about to introduce another wonderful artist that, much like Kana Gaines, our Wood Songs kid, grew up on a tour bus with her mom and her dad and so much music around her when she was a little kid. And she's going to perform the title cut of one of her albums. It's called Far From Home. It's Aubrey Sellers on the Wood Songs.

0: Beautiful song. Far From Home is the title cut of one of her past albums. You got three albums out, and right. Attachment Theory is your third album. Let me ask you. We just saw our Woodsongs kid, Kanan Gaines, performing and yodeling and stuff like that. How did we're talking about you here? Your mom had a massive global hit, right?
1: Yes.
0: You were there when that was happening. Was that scary for you to see the sudden explosion of energy around that?
1: I mean, I think I didn't really know any different, to be honest. I mean, she obviously, that happened when I was probably around 8 years old. But
0: we're talking about dance.
1: Yes. That happened when I was probably about 8 years old. And, you know, she had wheeled me up and down Music Row getting a record deal when I was little. And so I think to me, I just thought, mom sings and this is mom singing. And it seems like there's a lot of stuff going on now. Mom's still singing.
0: That must have been a huge ride for your mom. But for you as a young girl to witness that, I mean, so it was not really affecting you too personally.
1: No, I didn't think, like, I didn't have a negative. I will say growing up around the music industry made me more perceptive about people, and made me think a lot about how people behave a lot younger than you might normally. Just kind of being around something that's so unnatural as far as, like, celebrity or whatever, mm-hmm. I think can give you a unique perspective on how people behave. And so I think that made me very observant, and I was kind of very introverted, still am, and, you know, consider myself the little observer in the corner of the room, so that probably led to writing some songs later in life.
0: Well, a lot of your new album, a lot of the songs are very personal, and they're very inward, and they're very reflective, right?
1: Yes.
0: I guess watching that happen to your mom in that song has really prepared you for your own global hit.
1: Yeah.
0: Is that
1: fair? I'm still waiting for that, but hopefully it's coming.
0: it's coming. Real quick, though, there's so many ways to reach the audience, and like you said in the first half hour, the social media is a big part of it. You started your own podcast.
1: I did, yeah. So this record, Attachment Theory, is my first concept album. It's all about relationships, and this is something that I enjoy. Attachment Theory, if you don't know, is a psychological concept related to relationships. And so this is something I love talking about with my friends. And even though the songs are very expressive emotionally, I wanted to do something more concrete where I could really talk about it like I would with my friends. So I have a companion podcast, and for each song on the record, there's an episode of the podcast.
0: That's very cool. You can name your next album Trauma Bonding.
1: Exactly.
0: Or something like that, right?
1: There's a lot of that on this record.
0: The CD is called Attachment Theory. This is a tune on that album called Trigger Happy. It is Aubrey Sellers on the Wood Songs, Old Time Radio.

a wonderful album. It's called Attachment Theory, Aubrey Sellers. And let's give props to Cy Winstanley on guitar. I practiced. If you want to know more about the artists that you hear on this broadcast, any broadcast, you just go to the Wood Songs website, click on the archive page. This is show number 1171. We'll tell you how you can contact Aubrey Sellers, folks, to make her music part of your home music collection, as well as our next artist all the way from Denver, Colorado. They got a great album called Sin and Squalor. This is a tune called Drive. It's Clay Street Unit on the Wood Songs, Old Time Radio Hour.

0: Kicking it. Song is called Drive from their album Sin and Squalor, Clay Street Unit. Let's give props to the band, Brendan Lamb on drums, Jack Catarba playing bass, Brad Larison on pedal steel doing a great job back there, and Dan Andre on fiddle, my goodness. Scotty Boland on mandolin, Sam Walker on guitar, and singing lead there. And, you know, there's so many great bands, like we had mentioned earlier, that have come out of the Colorado music scene. And one of the... America is becoming more and more venue-starved. There's not a lot of great places to play. A lot of them closed down during the pandemic and hadn't really recovered. But you guys out there in Colorado have this magnificent venue called Red Rocks. And you guys got to play Red Rocks, which is a big honor in itself, right?
1: It was a pretty magical afternoon.
0: So how did that happen for you?
1: A band you had mentioned earlier, Leftover Salmon, great band. It's been around there for 30-plus years. They had taken us under their wing a little bit. You know, we got to play some shows, festivals, play a little bit across the country with them, and then they'd never had the privilege of headlining Red Rocks, and we got the call to open for them. And as a Colorado band with the instrumentation we have and kind of how we all grew up and, you know, the bands that we grew up loving, I think Leftover Salmon kind of is a melting pot of all of those bands and so many different sounds and influences. So it just felt like such an incredible opportunity, and it was a really special.
0: It's a big world, but music is a small community. It's nice to have friends that support each other, that help each other go along. And so, you know, props to your friends there. They got you on this magnificent venue that's just so scenic and so legendary. The new album, Sin and Squalor, is sort of a almost musical biography of you guys, right? How you came together. Is that a fair way to say that?
1: Yeah, something like that. It's more, you know, we kind of all came together through our faults and kind of fell into, you know, feeling comfortable around each other and being comfortable with kind of the, you know, the ugly side of getting better as a band and getting through the kinks.
0: The ugly side.
1: Well, you know, a lot of people see you on the stage and they don't see you in the rehearsal space for 4 or 5 hours trying to work out all the parts, and when it doesn't always land.
0: Right.
1: So, you know, it's just kind of about the... kind of the beauty in the ordinary and kind of the stuff that people don't necessarily like to sink their teeth in on, you know?
0: It's real.
1: Yeah,
0: it's
1: exactly.
0: It's a real album about real stuff, and I think anybody that's trying to be in music or put a band together and stuff should get your album and really listen to it, because it is sort of a testament on how to do it and how to do it right. And we're very, very proud of you guys. So glad that you could be part of Woodsong. Let's get back into that album. The album is called Sin and Squalor. It's a great CD. This is a tune called Virginia. It's Clay Street Unit on the Woodsongs. Old Time Radio.

That's about it for tonight and Woodsong's Old Time Radio Hour, number show number 1171. I hope you enjoyed that. There was some great bluegrass and songs. Well, that's about it for tonight. Just remember that we've got great shows coming up Friday, Saturday, Sunday and all next week. 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Good night.

African reggae. That was singer Tikkun Jah-Fakoly with Brazilian founder of the samba reggae genre, Carlinhos Brown, on Farola, a track calling for the return to the land and to healthy agriculture. Amaru Tribe with Flor en el Desierto before them, and celebrating the late Errol

recently celebrating her 80th birthday. From her 1981 album Who Feels It Knows It, Rita Marley with the Bunny Wailer penned Easy Sailing. Before her, British roots reggae band Black Roots with How Long, featuring the late founder, lead vocalist and percussionist Errol Brown. Here's Mad Professor at

Virgin Islands-born reggae artist Delano Brown, aka Pressure Bus Pipe, with the Zion Eye Kings Trio on Rasta Children Dub, Jah Is Worthy Dub, and All For A Time Dub, from their new album Together, All For A Time. And with more dubs, this is the man from Beijing, Stinging Ray.

his new album Dealing Out the Healing. Ernie Garland Jr. from Sydney on I'll Wait Here. Getting us here a couple of tracks from the man from Beijing, Stinging Ray, in collaboration with France's Ariites and French band The Ligerians on Drifter Dub, and with French music producer Westfinger on No Remedy Dub. Thanks for tuning in to Sister Selector's Roots and Reggae Show. Leading us out of the program, Ernie Garland Jr. again, this time with his band Kinski. This is Blue and Green from their 2013 release together called Sunset on the Good Fight. Catch you next week here on Buckets Radio in Gloucester.

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I must have you every day, as regularly as coffee or tea. You've got me in your clutch.

It isn't the music that makes you like spring. So what is this magic that makes love the thing? It's a girl

A very good morning to you as you're waking around Australia. It's Walshy on your wireless. And folks, the album of the week with Copper Line has closed, and we've got exactly 100 entries. We'll do that draw this half hour. We'll also get back to a music mix. It is Walshy on the wireless. Good morning.

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1: Good morning, New England, and to you, listening to 2ARM, your community radio station. 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

0: I'm Margaret. I'm from University of the Third Age in Armidale. 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So come and see us.
1: He's not the Messiah, he's a very naughty boy.
2: 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Armidale Amblers is a group of friendly people who walk together on Wednesday mornings for fitness and companionship. 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The Knitters Guild meets on the second and fourth Wednesday of each month at the Armidale Service Club. 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That's free entry with a share of $120 worth of club vouchers to win. That's 7 p.m. on Monday nights at the Servies. Crocheters, Stitches and Crafty Fixers head to the Thread Shed this Friday for their drop-in sewing session. At drop-in sewing, you can bring your own project and pay $5 for 2 hours of sewing on one of the Thread Shed machines. All proceeds go to maintaining the machines and tea and coffee supplies. That's Friday from 10 a.m. to 12 p.m. at the Thread Shed, Armidale Uniting Church.
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4: The following instrumental track, Gentle on My Mind, is played by 2ARM patron, Dungutty Elder Cyril Green. It's from his Inheritance album and features four generations of his Green family. His son Tony, grandson Anthony, and great-grandson Antoine. Cyril played lead guitar for almost 50 years with Yotta Yotta Man Jimmy Little in the Jimmy Little Trio. The album Inheritance was released in 2020 through the local Beechwood Studios and celebrates Cyril's musical journey.

0: crochet's stitches and crafty fixes, head to the Thread Shed every Thursday and Friday for Stitch Social, friendly sessions where you bring along a hand-stitching project and enjoy a chat while you work. 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
1: 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Further info, call Brian 0477 458 668. Hope to

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1: Good morning, I'm Laura Devoy. Australia has allocated $5 million to the humanitarian response to the devastating floods in Nepal and Tibet. It's now believed 39 Australians are among the hundreds of people